lovely beginning to our time together on the third floor, and music of Johannes Brahms' Ave Maria, performed by the Warsaw Philharmonic Choir and Orchestra, directed by Antony Witt. Incidental music now from Claude Debussy, which he wrote for a friend's play, Psyche. Pieces called Syrinx. And the simple melodies here for solo and flute represent the final notes of the dying Pan. Syrinx for solo flute with Philippa Davies playing that instrument.

A delicate little piece from Claude Debussy, Syrinx, for solo flute with Philippa Davies. A motet now from Anton Bruckner, Os Justi. Of wisdom shall the righteous one speak with open mouth. His tongue shall tell us his judgment with words of truth. The Alora Festival Singers are directed by Noel Edison.

music of Anton Bruckner on the third floor, a motet, Os Justi, performed by the Alora Festival Singers, directed by Noel Edison, and for my money, one of the great choirs of the world. And that's why we hear them quite often on the third floor. Lots of great choral music still to go, too, and coming up in just a little while, 6 minutes actually, the featured work of the first hour and Giovanni Pergolesi's Stabat Mater. And we also have that all-night vigil from Alexander Gretchaninov coming up in the third hour. I hope you can stay with me for that. That is quite extraordinary. Music of William Boyce, though, right now, and his Symphony No. 2 in A, we'll hear the English String Orchestra directed by William Boughton.

So glad you're with me on the third floor. Definitely a mix of choral, vocal, and instrumental classical music. And we've had those selections so far on this week's program. We began with a very well-known motet from Johannes Brahms, then music for solo flute from Debussy, a motet from Anton Bruckner, and that charming and short little symphony from William Boyce, his symphony number 2 in A, performed by the English String Orchestra, directed by William Bowden. The featured work now in this first hour, and music from Giovanni Pergolesi, who lived from 1710 to 1736, his Stabat Mater. Pergolesi, an opera composer, mainly known for that, but the setting of the Stabat Mater, perhaps his most famous work. The Stabat Mater, Mary's Lament at the Cross. A few weeks back, we enjoyed a setting by another Italian of the Stabat Mater, Rossini's, but here now the Stabat Mater by Giovanni Pergolesi. He finished the composition just before he died of tuberculosis at the too young age of 26. We'll hear from the boys and girls of the Center of Baroque Music of Versailles, along with Le Poème Harmonique, all conducted by Vincent Dumestre.

on the third floor from the 26-year-old Giovanni Pergolesi, his Stabat Mater and probably his best-known work. We heard The Boys and Girls of the Center of Baroque Music of Versailles with Le Poème Harmonique, directed by Vincent Dumestre. Time for a little piano music now and music of Liszt, his Lento No. 17 with Alfred Brendel.

0: Music for the keyboard and music of Franz Liszt on the third floor to conclude our first hour together. I'm Bill Cromwell. I hope you can stay with me into hour number two. Got music of Bach coming up in just a few moments, Samuel Barber, and a London Symphony from Vaughan Williams.
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Bill Cromwell back with you for the second hour of the Third Floor, where each week you'll find a mix of choral, vocal, and instrumental classical music. We finished up that first hour with music from Liszt, his Lento No. 17, performed by Alfred Brendel. And we're going to continue with piano music now, this from Bach, with a little bit of an assist. This is a recording called Discovered Treasures, featuring the celebrated pianist Vladimir Horowitz. Music originally by Bach, but arranged centuries later for keyboard by Ferruccio Busoni. His Bach's, that is, choral prelude. This was recorded but never released in June of 1969. Music of Bach to begin our second hour on the Third Floor.

The Choral Prelude from Bach, arranged for keyboard by Ferruccio Busoni and played for us by Vladimir Horowitz. The London Symphony from Vaughan Williams is the featured work of this hour, and it's coming up in just a little while. But first, a very well-known piece and some music which sealed the reputation of a young composer who was unsure of his future. He said, "I am always preparing in the back of my mind for the day when I will teach history of music at Mud Level College," which always makes me smile. No less a musician than Toscanini himself conducted the premiere in November of 1938. And we're going to hear that piece right now from Samuel Barber, his Adagio for Strings, with the Detroit Symphony Orchestra, directed by Neyma Yarvie.

Garvey led the Detroit Symphony Orchestra, music of Samuel Barber, in a piece that did much to promote his reputation, the Adagio for Strings. The feature worked now on the third floor, and a piece of music that did the same for Rafe Vaughan Williams put him on the map musically. A London symphony. Rafe Vaughan Williams lived in London at various times throughout his life, and the symphony is certainly meant to represent elements of the great city, everything from the Thames to Big Ben. If you've visited London, see if the work captures some of its qualities. In any event, the music is wonderful. We'll hear the London Philharmonic Orchestra, directed by Sir Adrian Boult.

Sir Adrian Bolt, leading the London Philharmonic Orchestra in the second hour's featured work, A London Symphony from Ralph Vaughan Williams. In the first hour, we heard the Pergolesi Stabat Mater, and then, quite a contrast, A London Symphony from Vaughan Williams. And I hope you can stay with me into hour number three for the All-Night Vigil from Alexander Gretchaninov, which is truly remarkable and well worth the time, and I hope you can stay with me. I'm Bill Cromwell. We're together on the third floor for great classical music. My great pleasure to be with you. Please stay tuned into hour number three again. We'll begin with music of Haydn, some chamber music, and then get to the Gretchaninov Vespers, the All-Night Vigil, and have some time for some music for brass instruments from Gabrielli.

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Bill Cromwell back with you for the final hour of this week's edition of The Third Floor. And coming up in just a few moments, actually, the featured work of this final hour, The All-Night Vigil from Alexander Gratchaninov. And I just hope you're in a place to be able to really sit down and give this a listen. Or if you're puttering around the house or out in the garden, perhaps, or whatever you're doing, you will enjoy this work, this choral work. We're going to hear from the Holst Singers, directed by Stephen Layden. But to get us there, music of Haydn first, and a little string quartet excerpt, Quartetsatz. We'll hear Larki Budeli performing.

chamber music from Joseph Haydn and a performance from Larky Budelli. And time already for the featured work. This comes in at about 47 minutes, actually. And again, as I mentioned moments ago, before the Haydn, well worth the time. Music of Alexander Gratchaninov, who lived from 1864 to 1956. And I played you a bit of a teaser last time out from this composer in preparation for this masterpiece. There are other well-known settings of the All-Night Vigil, or Vespers, as they're called, including those from countrymen Tchaikovsky and Rachmaninoff. This is a glorious and uplifting work, and the performance by the Holst singers is truly exceptional. Listen to the basses rumble around in true Russian fashion, although I don't know how many actual Russian voices are part of this choir, but they do a fantastic job. The All-Night Vigil text comes mostly from Psalms and begins with, "Bless the Lord, O my soul," and as it continues includes, "Blessed is the man, gladsome light, having beheld the resurrection," and to conclude, "To thee, victorious leader." I'm very excited to bring this work to you and enjoy it along with you. Uplifting music. Vespers, the All-Night Vigil, Opus 59, from Alexander Gratchaninoff. Again, we'll hear the Holst singers, directed by Stephen Layton.

the All-Night Vigil, Vespers from Alexander Krychananov. We heard the Holst Singers, directed by Stephen Layton. In a recording I'm very pleased to have been able to bring you, words sometimes fail, and that's one of the reasons we have music. Nothing else to say, except that I will be returning to that work again and other music from Alexander Krychananov. To wrap things up this week, music of Giovanni Gabrieli. Go back to the Italian Renaissance now, and his Canzone No. 8 with the Empire Brass.

Concluding our time together on the third floor this week, and music of Giovanni Gabrielli, his Canzone No. 8, performed by the Empire Brass.

0: I want to thank you for joining me on the third floor, the place for you and I to enjoy great classical music together. 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And then there were those magnificent featured works, the Stabat Mater from Pergolesi, the London Symphony from Vaughan Williams, and the truly glorious Vespers from Alexander Gretchaninov. 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I'm Bill Cromwell, producer and host of The Third Floor, and your listening companion for a three-hour journey through choral, vocal, and instrumental classical music. Thanks for being with me. Until next time.
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3: Story goes that a professor handed a term paper back to a student and said, "Your paper was both original and good. However, the parts that were good were not original, and the parts that were original weren't good." That's basically what Nikolai Rubinstein said to Peter Tchaikovsky after hearing this music. From APM, American Public Media, this is Performance Today. I'm Valerie Kaler. That's what Rubinstein eventually told Tchaikovsky. At first, though, there was nothing but uncomfortable silence. But then he unleashed a torrent of criticism, like Zeus hurling thunderbolts. The trivial, vulgar, bad, and enormously popular Piano Concerto No. 1 by Tchaikovsky on the way this hour. Here's a little piece that Michael Tilson Thomas wrote for pianist Yuja Wang. This is called You Come Here Often?

A piece called You Come Here Often? Michael Tilson Thomas wrote that for pianist Yuja Wang. He was an early champion of her career, booking her often with the San Francisco Symphony. They became lifelong friends. Yuja Wang, like MTT fans the world over, mourning his passing at the age of 81. From APM, American Public Media, this is Performance Today, taking you to concerts around the world. I'm Valerie Kaler. At the end of April, the great American conductor and composer Michael Tilson Thomas died after battling aggressive brain cancer for several years. He was 81 years old. Thomas left an indelible mark on the world of classical music. As co-founder of the New World Symphony, the professional training orchestra in Miami Beach, Florida, Thomas was integral in mentoring musicians as they started their professional careers. For 25 years, he led the San Francisco Symphony. He's credited with defining and inspiring the ensemble, shaping it into the forward-thinking organization it is today. He was beloved for respecting each musician and understanding their sound. He was a champion for contemporary music. Michael Tilson Thomas leaves behind an incredible legacy as a composer, conductor, and educator, and he'll also be remembered for his curiosity, his enthusiasm and joy, and his generous spirit. The piece we're about to hear resonates with Thomas's bright, playful personality, his willingness to explore and not take things too seriously. He wrote this in 1998 for a beloved patron of the San Francisco Symphony. This recording is from the premiere performance that same year. The late Michael Tilson Thomas conducting the San Francisco Symphony in his piece, Agnigram.

Agnigram by Michael Tilson Thomas. That recording was from the premiere with the late Michael Tilson Thomas conducting the San Francisco Symphony. He led that orchestra for 25 years until 2020. The following year, Thomas announced that he'd had surgery for a brain tumor, and then news followed that he had glioblastoma. When he made that announcement, he wrote, "A coda is a musical element at the end of a composition that brings the whole piece to a conclusion. A coda can vary greatly in length. My life's coda is generous and rich." MTT continued to lead concerts on a limited basis through April of 2025. In his final chapter, even as he stepped back from public engagements and concerts, he returned to teaching at the San Francisco Conservatory of Music. He had a fervent desire to pass on his knowledge, passion, his excitement to the next generation of musicians. Michael Tilson Thomas's legacy will live on in his collaborations, in musicians he's mentored, in his recordings, and in the memories of all who got to know him, whether in person or in concert. American composer and conductor Michael Tilson Thomas. In just a moment, two quartets play Music for Eight, written by a 16-year-old.

We've heard them both separately many times here on PT, the Isidore Quartet and the Moreau Quartet, each a super successful string quartet on their own. Let's hear from a concert they gave together at Spivey Hall just outside Atlanta. Miro and Isidore side by side playing the opening movement from the string octet written by 16-year-old Felix Mendelssohn.

Felix Mendelssohn was 16 years old when he wrote his whiz-bang octet for strings. That octet celebrated a big birthday in 2025, 200 years of flying fingers. There are not a lot of professional touring string octet ensembles, so we often hear performances from ad hoc ensembles at festivals, or, as in the one we just heard, from a shared concert with two different string quartets. The Isidore Quartet and the Moreau Quartet shared a program at Spivey Hall, each playing a full piece independently and then closing out the show with collaborative Mendelssohn. The Isidore Quartet comprises violinists Adrian Steele and Phoenix Avalon, violist Devin Moore, and cellist Joshua McClendon. Moreau's lineup, Daniel Ching and William Fedkenhauer violins, John Largess viola, and Joshua Jindal cello. We heard all eight of them with the opening movement of Felix Mendelssohn's Octet for Strings from Spivey Hall in Morrow, Georgia. Our thanks to the Walter and Emily Spivey Foundation for that recording. In a moment, a big hug for Tchaikovsky. This is Performance Today from APM.

The opening movement of this piece can feel like it hits with a lot of muscle, a lot of power. Just bam. The Piano Concerto No. 1 by Tchaikovsky. 1, 2, 3, 1, 2, 3. The pianist begins with these monumental pounding chords. It is epic. But really, that punchy grand opening? It's a little bit deceptive. The whole movement is surprisingly lyrical. And pianist Beatrice Rana loves to lean into the cantabile markings in the score, emphasizing the singing melodies. A reviewer for the New York Times even called her approach an embrace.

embrace. What a great word. Because yes, Rana has a way of making this war horse feel warm and intimate, just like a hug. It's really something special. We get to hear it from a recent concert in Berlin. Beatrice Rana at the piano with Manfred Honeck leading the German Symphony Orchestra. This is the opening movement of the Piano Concerto No. 1 by Tchaikovsky.

The first movement of the Piano Concerto No. 1 by Peter Tchaikovsky. Beatrice Rana played solo piano with Manfred Honeck, conducting the German Symphony Orchestra, in concert at the Philharmonie in Berlin. That Piano Concerto No. 1 by Tchaikovsky was the first big romantic concerto that Beatrice Rana learned. She was 14 years old when she learned the concerto. She's now been playing it for more than half her life. She recently said, "The concerto still never feels completely under control. The architecture or structure of the piece is just too huge." Beatrice Rana on lifelong learning with Tchaikovsky's Piano Concerto No. 1.

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2: I'm Deborah Lou Harder for the Met. 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Anna Perozzi stars as the fierce Chinese princess opposite Brian Jade as the mysterious Prince Khalaf. They're joined by Angel Blue and John Relier, with Oksana Leniv conducting. 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
0: You've probably seen the percussion instrument called the steel drum. It was invented in the early 1900s on the Caribbean island of Trinidad, using old discarded industrial oil drums. The steel drum, or as the locals call it, the steel pan, has become an important part of the cultural heritage of Trinidad. Every year during Carnival, there's a party called Panorama, featuring the best steel pan ensembles on the island. Pianist and composer Stuart Goodyear has family roots in Trinidad, and he's written this piece called Panorama. From APM American Public Media, this is Performance Today. I'm Valerie Kaler. Steel pan on the piano coming up later in this hour of PT. Also on the way, a festival performance of a Mozart piano concerto. Right now, here's a highlight from Mozart's Symphony No. 40, played by the Chamber Orchestra of Europe.

The Minuetto from the Symphony No. 40 by Mozart. Nicholas Harnoncourt led the Chamber Orchestra of Europe. More Mozart in just a sec. From APM American Public Media, this is Performance Today. I'm Valerie Kaler. So glad to have you along for our musical adventures and discoveries. On the way this hour, super fun music from a delightful human, Stuart Goodyear, both pianist and composer, for a piece inspired by his roots in Trinidad, and a quadruple concerto by Antonio Vivaldi. Right now, Mozart in Texas. Late February, early March often saw a burst of productivity from Wolfgang Amadeus Mozart. Was it that spring blood coursing through his veins? Maybe, but more likely it had to do with religion, not biology. In the spring of 1786, Mozart was in Vienna working on the premiere of his Marriage of Figaro. And Vienna was very Catholic. All the dramatic theaters were closed during the 6 weeks of Lent, and the Viennese were major theatergoers, so this left them at loose ends for a month and a half. Enterprising musicians took advantage of this vacuum by filling it with more concerts and recitals, which called for more new music. Mozart's letters say that he gave 3 or 4 concerts every week during Lent, and he needed new material. Thus, concertos 22, 23, and 24. Here is The Middle Child, the piano concerto number 23, from a concert in Round Top, Texas. Michelle Merrill conducts the Texas Festival Orchestra with pianist James Dick.

Mozart once said that his piano concertos were bound to make the performers perspire. I cannot attest to the sweat levels of pianist James Dick and the Texas Festival Orchestra in the performance we just heard. Michelle Merrill conducted that concert at the Festival Concert Hall, part of the Round Top Festival Institute in Round Top, Texas. The little town of Round Top, Texas is about halfway between Austin and Houston, with a population of 81, give or take. There's a post office, a couple of gas stations, a cafe, a diner, and a concert hall, a beautiful, ornate space that can hold 1,000 people, more than 10 times the population of the town. That concert hall is gorgeous. Grand staircases, handcrafted chandeliers and woodwork. So why is this amazing building in the tiniest town in Texas? Because of their annual summertime music academy and festival. Music students and faculty from across the country and around the world gather for the Round Top Festival Institute. And audiences come from Austin and Houston and from all across the region to hear them play. Always great to share highlights from Round Top. In a moment, an ensemble takes a middle name. This is Performance Today from APM.

We're about to hear an early music ensemble that initially had no intentions of going Baroque. At first, violinist Daniel Lee just wanted to play chamber music with his friends. He threw a chamber music reading party, which evolved into a more formal and regular group. They called themselves the Sebastians, a nod to J.S. Bach's middle name, and they gave their first concert in 2001. 5 years later, Daniel Lee and cellist Ezra Seltzer played on medieval instruments for the first time. They were intrigued. They brought their experiences back to the Sebastians. And over the course of several years, the group's focus shifted toward historical performance on original instruments. By 2009, the Sebastians were officially an early music group through and through. And this New York-based ensemble is doing quite well for themselves. Let's drop in on a performance they gave at the Geneva Music Festival in Geneva, New York. The Sebastians playing a concerto for four violins and cello by Antonio Vivaldi.

Generally speaking, a concerto is a piece for one soloist in front of an orchestra. A piano concerto, violin concerto, a tuba concerto, whatever. But back in the early 1700s in Venice, Antonio Vivaldi was having so much fun writing all kinds of concertos, something like 400 of them altogether, he really played around with the form. We just heard a concerto by Vivaldi that featured four solo violins. The New York-based early music ensemble, the Sebastians, gave that performance at the Presbyterian Church in Geneva, New York, part of the annual Geneva Music Festival. Oh, hey, have I mentioned our curated music streams lately? Non-stop music for whatever mood you're in. Peaceful piano? We got you. Chamber music? Yep. Concert band? Why, yes. Yes, we do have that. Choral music? Lullabies? Nothing but guitar? Yes, yes, and yes. Check out all the streams at yourclassical.org. In a moment, a rave review about PANS. 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

Pianist Stuart Goodyear was born and raised in Toronto. His mother was from Trinidad, and Goodyear says he always wanted to know more about that heritage. In 2014, he was able to be in Trinidad for the first time during the big celebration of Carnival, which is like a massive island-wide party in Trinidad. Steel drums and calypso, parades and costumes and music everywhere. Right after that experience, Goodyear wrote a big piece called Callaloo, 26 minutes of music for piano and full orchestra.

0: Le Sylphide Ballet by Frédéric Chopin. Heinz Fricke conducted the Berlin Radio Symphony Orchestra on Music Through the Night. Thanks a lot for being here tonight as we enjoy these performances together. It's always great to have you here. I'm Jalene Kahn.
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2: I'm Deborah Lou Harder for the Met. 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Anna Perozzi stars as the fierce Chinese princess, opposite Brian Jade as the mysterious Prince Khalaf. 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
4: Western medicine is very black and white. It doesn't treat the cause, it always treats the symptom. And I really believe that we are not machines. Things are more subtle than that. And it's enough for one small little thing to maybe even emotionally go wrong that it throws the whole balance of your whole life out of its tracks.
0: That's guitarist Milos from an interview after he had recovered from a major hand injury in 2019. He talked about how he wasn't sure what started it. This pain in his hands became worse and worse over time. Eventually, he was in so much pain in his hands and arms, he realized he couldn't keep pushing. He had to concentrate on healing. And then he realized for the first time in his life, he really had to let go. What else Milos learned from this experience? Coming up in just a couple minutes after he performs this quick piece by Manuel Ponce.

0: That set of waltzes was an instant hit and a big source of wealth for Johannes Brahms. Love's Song Waltzes, his attempt to pay homage to the king of the waltz, Johann Strauss Jr. We heard the Leipzig Gewandhaus Orchestra with conductor Ricardo Chailly on Music Through the Night. I hope you're doing well and enjoying all these performances. It's great to enjoy them with you. I'm Jalene Kahn.
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0: Siegfried Idyll by Richard Wagner, performed by Academy Chamber Ensemble. I'm Jalene Kahn. Thanks a lot for being here. It's great to have your company.
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0: Rapsodia Santiagueña, probably the best-known piece by Manuel Gomez Carrillo. That was the Wurttemberg Philharmonic. I'm Jalene Kahn. Thanks for being here. I hope you have a great Thursday.
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0: an awesome look into the all of the politics and the drama of a musical ensemble. Riccardo Muti and the Orchestra of La Scala with Nino Rota's Orchestra Rehearsal. I'm Vernon Neal, in for Kevin O'Connor this morning. Head to Your Classical to hear all of our musical playlists that you heard today.
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0: In the 1980s, a band named Cinderella sang "You Don't Know What You Got Till It's Gone." When Mozart wrote his 41st symphony, he had no idea that it would be his last. But he still managed to pull off one of the greatest musical feats in human history. You'll hear the Prague Chamber Orchestra unleash the pure cosmic energy of that Jupiter symphony later this hour. I'm Vernon Neal, in for Kevin O'Connor.
6: Live from NPR News in Washington, I'm Corva Coleman. Acting U.S. Attorney General Todd Blanche says anyone who applies for money from a huge new compensation fund will have their conduct in the case reviewed. This week, he said President Trump was settling his lawsuit against the IRS. In exchange, he will create a nearly $1.8 billion fund. This is for people who claim they were targeted by the Justice Department. Critics say that could include January 6th rioters. Blanche says commissioners of the fund who have not yet been named would review each applicant's claim.
7: The agreement makes plain that the commissioners have a bunch of factors they have to consider: expenses, how much money they want, what the claimant did, the claimant's conduct. And so that's something that we will pick good commissioners, and that's something that they will take into account.
6: He spoke to CNN. Two police officers who helped defend the U.S. Capitol when it was attacked are suing to block payouts to anyone involved in the riot. The United States is threatening to revoke the visa of the Palestinian ambassador to the U.N. That's unless he withdraws his run for a leadership role at the U.N., that's according to a U.S. State Department cable obtained by NPR's Daniel Estrin.
8: Palestinian U.N. Ambassador Riyad Mansour is known for his emotional speeches last year during the Gaza War. A State Department cable this week says his run for a vice president role at the U.N. General Assembly would fuel tension. The U.S. is threatening to revoke his delegation's visas if he doesn't withdraw. Hadi Amer, a former U.S. official on Palestinian affairs.
9: Using visa restrictions is extremely rare. Generally, it's counterproductive because you need diplomats to work out problems between governments.
8: The State Department said it would not comment on specific visa cases. Daniel Estrin, NPR News, Tel Aviv.
6: NATO and the European Union are rejecting Russia's claims that the Baltic states are letting Ukraine use their airspace for drone attacks. Baltic leaders say Russia is redirecting these Ukrainian drones into their territory. Terry Schultz has more from Brussels.
10: A day after NATO jets scrambled and shot down a Ukrainian drone that had flown into Estonian airspace, Lithuania put its capital on high alert for another one, sending people into air raid shelters. These are just the most recent incidents of Ukrainian drones flying off course, which Baltic leaders blame on Russian electronic warfare, while Moscow accuses the frontline states of becoming participants in the conflict. a claim flatly dismissed by NATO chief Mark Rutte.
11: Totally ridiculous. Totally ridiculous, and Russia knows it.
10: European Union leaders also issued sharp warnings to Russia and its ally Belarus that they bear full responsibility for any consequences to public safety caused by redirecting the drones. For NPR News, I'm Terry Schultz in Brussels.
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12: Good morning. It's 4 minutes after 8 o'clock. We're at 78 degrees. Here's a look at Florida news from the WQCS newsroom. T.C. Palm reports that an $8 million maternity center for moms-to-be is another step closer to reality in Martin County. The center would provide a place for births, excluding the high-risk ones, following the closure in April of 2025 of the labor and delivery unit at Cleveland Clinic Martin North Hospital. Martin County commissioners agreed on May 19th to lease a property at 6000 Southeast Tower Drive, where the center would be built, to Martin County Health Start Coalition for 25 years. The city of Fort Pierce has submitted its annual recertification to the National Flood Insurance Program's Community Rating System, a move city officials say will help residents continue receiving discounts on flood insurance premiums. The recertification submitted by the city's building department is part of the Federal Emergency Management Agency's Voluntary Community Rating System program, which rewards communities that adopt flood plan management and flood protection measures beyond minimum federal requirements. That's a look at Florida news. The WQCS weather forecast is calling for partly cloudy skies today. We've got a slight chance for an afternoon shower. We'll see a high around 87. Later tonight, we'll have partly cloudy skies with a low around 75. Looking ahead to our weekend forecast, it's going to be warm and humid. Temperatures will be in the upper 80s. Right now, our current temperature is at 79 degrees.
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0: If you were to run a quick Google search on 18th century English music, you'd probably find William Boyce's name would be one of those names that pop up. Even as the Baroque era shifted around him, he was still able to maintain the flair that made him one of those definitive English voices. Here's a pocket-sized masterpiece from Boyce. This is Symphony No. 2. Ronald Thomas leads the Bournemouth Sinfonietta.

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0: Is there anything more romantic than eloping? It's bold. It's reckless. It's a little adorable. Claude Debussy, in 1904, sparked a massive scandal by eloping to an island with his lover. He channeled those wild emotions into a masterpiece for the piano. This hour, you're going to hear L'Île Joyeuse reimagined for the saxophone. I'm Vernon Neal, in for Kevin O'Connor. Konstantin Kremets leads the Moscow Symphony Orchestra in Alexander Glazunov's March on a Russian Theme.

0: Bar Noen and the BBC Philharmonic with Richard Strauss's Horn Concerto No. 1. That was the third movement. I'm Vernon Neal, and for Kevin O'Connor, head to yourclassical.org to check out the latest episode of Rhapsody in Black featuring conductor Anthony Panther.
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0: Romance and the story of Romeo and Juliet are practically synonymous. When Tchaikovsky set out to capture Shakespeare's Romeo and Juliet, he ended up with the definitive musical shorthand for romance. He made a love theme so iconic that it has echoed through culture for over a century. But getting those legendary notes on paper nearly broke him. You'll hear that unforgettable piece of symphonic drama headed your way in just a few minutes. I'm Vernon Neal, in for Kevin O'Connor. Here's the Amadeus Ensemble with the opening movement of Felix Mendelssohn's First String Symphony.

Haydn's divertimentos were designed to just be entertaining. Here are the woodwinds and strings of the Vienna-Berlin Ensemble.

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0: Itzhak Perlman and Samuel Sanders and the third movement of the Spring Sonata by Beethoven. Hope you enjoyed that, and thank you so much for your company. I'm Lynn Warfel.
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0: One of the Bach brood, Carl Philipp Emanuel Bach, is Flute Concerto in A, played by Robert Aitken and the CBC Vancouver Orchestra. I'm Lynn Warfel.
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0: Yun Di Lee, and yet another piece of Chopin that I never could play, the Prelude No. 26. Hope you enjoy that, and thank you so much for your company on this Thursday. I'm Lynn Warfel, and I'm awfully glad you spent some of your day with me.
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0: 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I'm Lynn.
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0: This is an introduction to a nursery song, believe it or not. And when you think about fairy tales and nursery songs, they can be pretty gruesome. I remember coming home from kindergarten being terrified of the troll under the bridge in the Three Billy Goats Gruff Mrs. Heckert had just read to us before nap time. And think of the songs, Three Blind Mice, that one's gruesome. Humpty Dumpty. Goosey Goosey Gander, that's nasty. But once they get to the melody here, which we're not going to play for you until we get to the song, you'll recognize it. And it's kind of funny, the treatment that it was given by Ernst von Dohnányi. It's coming up.

0: The Rotterdam Philharmonic Orchestra, led by Yannick Nezet-Séguin, and the Mother Goose Suite by Maurice Ravel, originally written for two pianos and written for the children of some friends of Maurice Ravel's, not for them to play, but just to enjoy. I'm Lynn Warfel. Thanks for joining.
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2: 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Anna Perozzi stars as the fierce Chinese princess, opposite Brian Jade as the mysterious Prince Khalaf. They're joined by Angel Blue and John Relier, with Oksana Leniv conducting. 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
6: Cécile Chaminade was a pretty popular composer and performer in her time. Although she faced pushback because she was a woman, her music was quite captivating, so it was performed a lot, and she did tour. And then she passed away, as we all do eventually, and like many composers before her, that music that was once loved faded from performing venues and from memory. Until decades later, 50 years later, when a pianist named Peter Jacobs recorded the complete solo works of Cécile Chaminade, once again putting the spotlight on this loved music. Hear one of his recordings a little later this hour.

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0: It's funny what you miss when you move. My dad grew up surrounded by mountains. And after we moved to the Midwest, he would sometimes talk about how much he missed seeing them. My mom was the same way, except for her, it was the sea. And me, well, I grew up surrounded by trees. And when I moved to a desert landscape, I realized just how much I missed that feeling of living life with trees to stand there as your witnesses. Later this hour, we'll hear two pieces inspired by the beauty of trees and the life that moves around them.

0: The fourth movement of Mozart's Fifth Serenade, performed by Jean-Jacques Cantereau. And while the fourth movement is this delightful, short little dance, the second, third, and fourth movement from this serenade actually forms an embedded three-movement violin concerto, all within the larger work. And this particular movement is pretty famous for that elegant call and answer between the violin and the flute. Today's classical music is supported by Legacy Box, committed to preserving family history by converting old home movies, film, and photos into digital files so those memories can be revisited and shared for generations to come. 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I'm Liz Lyon. Thank you for spending this hour with me on Thursday to listen to some great classical music.
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6: Just like Beethoven's mastery of the symphony made other composers hesitate to follow in his footsteps, Haydn's mastery of the string quartet made Beethoven pause for quite a bit before diving into that end of the chamber music pool. And while he was working his way up to the string quartet, he stretched his wings with a series of string trios. He wrote three of them, each one more adventurous, more Beethovenian than the last. From APM, American Public Media, this is Performance Today. I'm Valerie Kaler. On the way, Beethoven String Trio No. 3 in concert at Guarneri Hall in Chicago. And right now, a short collaboration between violinist Daniel Bernard Romain and Philip Glass. This is a composition by Romain, very much in the style of music by Philip Glass. It's called Divergence. Daniel Bernard Romain playing violin, Philip Glass playing the piano.

Divergence, written by Daniel Bernard Romain, a piece very reminiscent of the style of composer Philip Glass. As a matter of fact, Philip Glass played piano on that recording. Daniel Bernard Romain played the violin. Daniel Bernard Romain, violinist and composer, a fascinating American musician who sometimes just goes by the initials DBR. From APM, American Public Media, this is Performance Today. I'm Valerie Kaler. Glad to have you along for today's musical adventures and discoveries. Let's begin our tour of concert highlights in Chicago with music by a young Beethoven. He was in his late 20s when he wrote his Opus 9 string trios. And as it happens, two-thirds of this trio are former P.T. Young artists in residence. Cellist Tim Petrin joined us in 2017. Violist Jordan Bach was here in 2019. They're joined by violinist Elizabeth Fayette for the string trio in C minor by Beethoven.

0: One movement from a suite of musical portraits by Radames Niatali. We heard the suite played by Australian brothers Ziggy and Miles Johnston at Clemson University in Clemson, South Carolina. That concert, part of the Lillian and Robert Utzi Chamber Music Series. And about Ziggy's name. Yep, that's his real name on his birth certificate, and it is indeed a reference to David Bowie and his Ziggy Stardust persona. Ziggy's parents are big fans of David Bowie. It wasn't until Ziggy was 2 months old that they realized their son shared a birthday with his namesake as well. No spiders from Mars in concerts with Ziggy Johnston. He performs all over the world with his younger brother, Miles, as the Ziggy and Miles guitar duo. 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I'm Valerie Kaler. 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
2: I'm Deborah Lou Harder for the Met. 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Anna Perozzi stars as the fierce Chinese princess, opposite Brian Jade as the mysterious Prince Khalaf. They're joined by Angel Blue and John Relier, with Oksana Leniv conducting. 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
0: From APM, American Public Media, this is Performance Today. I'm Valerie Kaler. We usually think of 12 midnight as the witching hour, the time when fear lurks around every corner and breathes from the shadows. But 12 noon in the broad daylight? Usually not scary. Unless you've heard the old Slavic myth of Lady Midday, the noon witch. She is terrifying, and in the story, an unexpected encounter with her leads to terrible consequences for a mother and her child. Czech composer Antonín Dvořák used that tale as the inspiration for this piece, The Noonday Witch. It's on the way from a concert in Lucerne. One of the things I love seeing in any discipline, sports or education or radio or music, is when great artists acknowledge their roots, their forebears, when they give credit, say they're standing on the shoulders of giants, when they honor the people and the places that have shaped them. In 2018, Adolphus Hailstork paid tribute to a city that provided him with a lot of opportunities early in his career, in this piano quintet. Members of the Harlem Chamber Players here with the opening movement of Hailstork's Detroit Quintet.

That was the opening movement of Adolphus Hale Storck's Detroit Quintet, that movement called Detroit Grit. More from Adolphus Hale Storck on the way. From APM, American Public Media, this is Performance Today, taking you to concerts around the world. I'm Valerie Kaler. On the way this hour, a highlight from a faculty recital at the Manhattan School of Music and a not-for-kids folktale brought to gruesome life by Antonin Dvorak. Right now, a little dance, Pequeña Charda. Pedro Iturralde was a talented woodwind player and composer. His claim to fame was pioneering what became known as flamenco jazz, mixing traditional Spanish music with jazz. He was 20 years old when he wrote this dance for sax and piano. This performance of an arrangement for four saxophones comes from the Cirrus Quartet in concert at Dendrinos Chapel and Recital Hall in Interlochen, Michigan. They started their concert with this piece, walked out to applause, and launched into Pequeña Charda by Pedro Iturralde.

A csárdás is a Hungarian dance that alternates between slow and lyrical, fast and intense. We heard Pequeña csárdás, a little csárdás, written by the father of flamenco jazz, Spanish composer Pedro Iturralde. The Cirrus Quartet gave that performance as part of the Interlochen Presents series at Dendrinos Recital Hall in Interlochen, Michigan. Hey, are you sleeping? Are you sleeping? There's no sleeping in chamber music. A wake-up call from Adolphus Hailstork coming up next on APM's Performance Today.

Illustrious American composer Adolphus Hale Storck celebrates his 85th birthday this year. Among his compositions, quite a few works written in response to difficult or violent moments in history. Hale Storck says, as a composer, he hopes he can encourage people to contemplate the subject at hand. And he adds, quote, "Music is comforting for some, and for other people, it's awakening. I have no interest in lulling people to sleep." Here's a piece from 1985, his piano trio, a piece that opens with a lament in remembrance of the Jewish Holocaust. Daniel Epstein is at the piano, Xiao Wang playing the violin, and Ben Larson on cello. They gave this concert at the Manhattan School of Music in New York City. The Piano Trio by Adolphus Hale Storck.

American composer Adolphus Hailstork wrote that piano trio in 1985. We heard it from a faculty recital at the Manhattan School of Music in New York City. Daniel Epstein at the piano, Zhao Wang played violin, and Ben Larson was the cellist. Adolphus Hailstork says he hopes, after listening to his works and thinking about the music, audience members feel a determination to make a better culture. American composer Adolphus Hailstork. In a moment, a frazzled mom, a misbehaving child, and what was supposed to be an empty threat. A fairy tale with zero happily ever after ahead. 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

0: In Antonín Dvořák's musical telling of a Czech folktale, Lady Midday, or, as he called it, the Noonday Witch, he gives each scene, each mood, each character its own melodic theme. He sets the scene with a jaunty, cheerful summer day. Mom's doing some chores, and her young son is playing. And then he starts misbehaving. Shrieking, maybe? His mom says, "Pipe down, or the noon witch is gonna get ya." He's quiet for a bit, and then he gets even more rambunctious. A full-on tantrum. Mom scolds him again, then, to her great horror, the noon witch actually shows up. A dark shadow emerging from a cloud of mist. And then a frantic chase. At the end of the chase, we hear 12 bells striking noon. Dad arrives home for lunch and starts playfully calling out for his son and wife.
1: Hello!
0: He gets more and more frantic, searching desperately. And then, he sees them. Looking tranquil, Mom apparently asleep, holding the boy in her arms. But that relief is short-lived as he realizes that while trying to protect the boy, Mom has inadvertently smothered him to death. A dark story about when empty threats become horrific reality. The Noonday Witch by Antonín Dvořák.

We normally think of 12 o'clock midnight as the witching hour, that scary time where evil lurks around every corner and shadows whisper our darkest fears. But 12 noon, in broad daylight, usually not so scary, unless you're familiar with the Slavic myth of Lady Midday. A mother tries to get her whinging child to behave by threatening him with the boogeyman, or in this case, the boogeywoman. She discovers too late that the witch is real, and the consequences are terrifying. Antonín Dvořák was inspired by the myth of Lady Midday when he wrote that symphonic poem, The Noon Witch. André Orozco Estrada led that performance of the Lucerne Festival Orchestra at the Lucerne Festival in Switzerland.

0: 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I'm Valerie Kaler. 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